0: This is Chris Dolan.
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3: Emmanuel Henderson, Cody White down to our left. They're deep for Seattle. Kickoff upcoming. And it'll be White taking the ball at his own 5-yard line, 20, near the 25. Then he goes backwards and is thrown backwards on the play and taken down. Trying to make a little bit more out of something that wasn't there. And Seattle will not have great field position here to start. They'll be right around their own 20-yard line. Jalen Milroe now in at quarterback for Seattle. So Milroe, as Mike McDonald said yesterday to the media, that he's going to try to rotate the quarterback. It's not going to be a half and a half for each guy. So Milroe gets in here in the second quarter, the second-year quarterback out of Alabama. Third-round pick last season. First and 10, Seattle ball. They'll actually mark it at the 23-yard line, hash mark, on the left of the far side. Alani, the running back, takes the handoff, cuts to his left outside, trying to find some room, and he'll get up near the 30-yard line. Made something out of not a lot there.
2: Yeah, good job of being able to bounce that. It's outside wide zone. I mean, everybody's reaching. Helmets on the outside. Been running left productively tonight. Seahawks, that group on the left side, backup offensive lineman doing a very good job.
3: Adedayo Odele with the tackle after a 5-yard gain for George Helani, who, to be honest with you, Cam, maybe playing a little more than I thought he would today.
2: Yeah.
3: Seattle very thin at running back, and Dallas somewhat the same. Helani still in the backfield behind Milroe, who now goes under center. Second and 5, ball at the 28-yard line. And Milroe fumbles a snap. It is loose. And looks like Seattle got it back.
2: You know, operations, right? Operating a guy that had a lot of snaps, but not a lot under center in college. I mean, even though you're here, you're your second year in the league, those are things you have to ride it. The nerves hit you a little bit. Those are habits, different centers that you work with, but this should not be, should be routine situations, especially for a second year player.
3: Milroe fumbled the snap from Olatimi, the center. That'll bring up a 3rd and 6 now for Seattle. Ball at the 27-yard line. Shotgun from Milroe. Steps up, throws with a mill complete to Jake Bobo. That's good for a Seattle first down up near the 35-yard line. Nice play there by Milroe to find Jake Bobo on the reception. And Barron got the tackle. Justin Barron's had a nice first half here for the Dallas Cowboys. Open field tackle and then steps up to make that play on Jake Bobo, the receiver.
2: Well, all I appreciate about Bobo is he's not going to outrun you, he's not going to outleap you, but he is so savvy, he's smart, learns from the crew right there, finds that soft spot in the zone, and Milroe delivers a strike.
3: First and 10 ball at the 36-yard line for the Seahawks, their own 36. Milroe under center again, this time no problem with the snap. Rolls out to his right, has some time, flag on the play. Milroe trying to scramble, and he'll step out of bounds.
2: We're going to get a hold in.
3: Malachi Lawrence with the pressure, flushing Milroe out of the pocket, but the flag in the defensive backfield. Here's Alex Moore.
4: Holding, defense number 21. 5-yard penalty to add long to the end of the run, and it proves an automatic first down.
3: Well, the third-year cornerback, Kalen Parson, out of Wake Forest. Dallas's fifth-round pick in 2024 has seen a little bit of laundry come his way in this first half, but the good news for the Cowboys, Malachi, with some good pressure there on Jalen Milroe, their first-round pick, the second of two first-round picks, 23rd overall. First and 10, Seattle, ball at their own 43-yard line. Milroe again under center. And now we get a flag, and looks like some movement for Seattle.
4: False start, offense number 82, 5-yard penalty, first down.
3: And Cody White, the guilty party.
2: Again, you're seeing just these little bits. You know, in practice, you have the flinches and the earlies, and not everybody has officials out at practice. And now you get in the game, and it's about the operation, being in those situations a couple times. And if Milroe's holding, he's waiting because Cowboys are walking.

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4: Super Bowl and flood the streets of Atlanta, Georgia. So, Nickeil Roby-Coleman, when a lot of people thought there should have been a pass interference call when he was playing with the Los Angeles Rams, and they were playing the New Orleans Saints, there was a no call. And I'm so glad there was a no call because I didn't want the people of New Orleans flooding the city of Atlanta. With their hoopla, with their nonsense, with their witchcraft. So Nickeil Roby-Coleman,
5: okay,
4: you're number 3 on Harry Douglas's list.
5: Okay, so Nick Carter, we got Nickeil Roby-Coleman, who helped say Harry Douglas, a member of the Rams, and they beat the Saints. That's number 3. Stasha's Jerry Coleman. I have Coleman Domingo, who's number 3 in your list of famous Coleman.
6: I think I'll stick with you on this one, Freddie. I like Coleman Domingo there. Obviously a wonderful talent, multifaceted. Mm-hmm. He is just lights up any screen that he pops up on. So okay. I'll go with you on that one.
5: Okay, so far on the Freddie Harris Selection Committee, with help from Nick Cardi and Stasianki on ESPN Radio, the ESPN app, and SiriusXM Channel 80, we have our list of our top Colemans. For some godforsaken reason, I'm at the top of this list at number 1. Number 2 is Gary Coleman, and number 3 is Coleman Domingo. That means we're up to
7: number 4.
5: HD, lead it off. Who's number 4 on your list?
4: Ooh, Lord. I just went and seen Spider-Man. I just went and seen Odyssey.
5: Okay.
4: I didn't even realize this young lady's last name was Coleman, but I know now.
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I'm Gloria Duffy, co-president and co-CEO of the club, a nonprofit, nonpartisan public forum where we present a wide range of thought leaders on important issues facing our communities, our country, and the world. 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
1: high on a Sunday morning. Could the WNBA learn a thing or two from the NFL's marketing strategy? Oh boy, that's a loaded question. Neil O'Brien, Lindsay Theory with you on this Sunday morning on ESPN Radio. We are presented by Progressive Insurance. Lindsay, on the heels of our conversation about the front office sports report that the NFL may or may not have intentionally said, you know what, we love these photos of Madison Beer and her fiance Justin Herbert. We love the fact that Joe Burrow's secret girlfriend is coming to practice, and we'd love to share those moments with our social media audience. I'm not suggesting that the rest of the professional leagues in North America lean into, yes, we need to document the partners and the off-the-field storylines that our players have in our social media feeds, because as we've been told a time or two, we need to stick to sports. And there is a time and place for that. I think, though, the marketing strategy of, hey, let's bring a casual audience that otherwise would not be interested in who Justin Herbert is outside of him being the fishing champion in the fourth grade up in the Pacific Northwest. Like, that's nice, and that relates to a non-football fan. Maybe we bring that into it. I don't think the NFL has done a great job historically in saying, let's find common ground and welcome, be inclusive, dare I say, of an audience that otherwise would have been told, no, you cannot take part in the football conversation. I think the NFL is consciously trying to do that. Are you feeling that same vibe on the West Coast?
2: Yes. I mean, well, you're talking about the NFL.
1: Yes, the NFL. Yeah. Let's start with the NFL, and then we'll build into some of those other leagues that maybe could learn a thing or two, or maybe already are from the NFL, because you have seen it, I think, post-COVID. It's been very conscious by the NFL, and certainly post-Taylor Swift, Travis Kelce, to say, hey, there are non-football fans that we would love to include in the conversation.
2: 1,000%. I have plenty of girlfriends from like my childhood who will text me like, is Taylor Swift at the game? Tuning in. Like, you're covering the Chiefs. Is Taylor Swift there? They're watching. And like, these are my girlfriends who I love who know nothing about sports. They literally are the ones who like say, go sports. Yay sports.

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1: There are many times I thought, I can't do this. 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
4: Who's from Seattle. Seattle was never afraid to trade away assets. I could see it. You know, this is not more than ever a value-based league. If you get a good enough offer for a player, that's a good enough trade package, compensation-wise, for the upcoming draft or the upcoming few drafts, then most GMs are going to do that now, you know, if a guy's not your starter. And the tricky part is that Kyler Murray has a no franchise tag clause in his 1-year deal with Minnesota, so they can't tag him next year. They ran into a similar situation with Sam Darnold where they didn't tag him, even though they could have, and then he left and won a Super Bowl. So I think they're a little leery of that. You know, do you keep McCarthy as insurance for that, knowing that McCarthy is kind of in a similar situation to Anthony Richardson in Indianapolis? You know, you're going to be the backup this year, but maybe Kyler Murray either doesn't play well or gets hurt, and then you're in there. So there's a lot that can happen. If you're McCarthy, you can stay patient. You don't necessarily need to make a trade request right now. You can see how things go, and maybe you end up playing this year, and you know the offense well. But Minnesota, I think if there was the right package, I do think they would entertain it, yes.
5: Jeremy Fowler, ESPN NFL reporter, joining us here game day on ESPN Radio. Jonathan Zaslow, Mark Zinno here with you this afternoon. Speaking of Minnesota, the NFC North, is this division the most up-for-grabs division in football?
4: Did you say the AFC North or the NFC North?
5: NFC North.
4: Certainly it can be. I mean, I'm trying to think of some other divisions that are that loaded. You know, it is the best division of football right now, in my opinion. It's wide open in the sense that it's hard to replicate dominance. There's so much parity in the league where, like, we look at the Rams right now and say, okay, hey, that's probably the best roster in the NFL, you could argue. Sean McVay, best coach, you could argue that. But does that mean you win 13 games? No. I mean, not necessarily. There's a lot that can happen. Injuries play into it. You have new pieces in there. Like, it's not guaranteed to just work seamlessly all the time. San Francisco last year had a ton of injuries, but they were really good when they were healthy. Their defense was so beat up at the end of the year, they couldn't really cover anybody or get to the quarterback. So if they're healthy, San Fran is clearly a factor, and they've added some new pieces as well. And then you know what Seattle can do. Obviously, but they have a new offensive coordinator. Clint Kubiak was a big part of their offensive attack. He's gone. New voice there with Brian Fleury. How does it all fit, you know? And they also lost about 20% of their workforce from last year that they had to backfill with draft picks and some other pieces. So there's a lot that happens. And even Arizona, they're looked at as sort of the stepchild in that division, but they have a lot of offensive pieces. I do think they're going to be able to score. I don't know that they can stop anybody, but they're going to put up points, and maybe they even sneak a few wins in. So to your point, I would say yes for now, but there's some others that really feel wide open to me, including the AFC North, I would argue as well.
6: Jeremy, with Patrick Mahomes, if it looks like he's not going to play in the preseason, I mean, what do we feel about the Chiefs coming into this year and what it looks like? I mean, it feels like almost that he would need to play in the preseason to really test that knee out, but where do you sit on Mahomes?
4: Yeah, that's an interesting benchmark you bring up, because typically Mahomes likes to play in the preseason. He likes to get action. And you would think that the third game would be a good barometer for that. And I think in a perfect world, he could get out there in 2 weeks. But that's not a slam dunk right now, because even though he's been doing everything in practice for weeks now, he did the entire training camp and held up and everything's good and they like the way he's looked. You know, do you want to put him in there in a contact situation? That's really the question that they have to answer. I don't know that they're there yet. They're sort of taking this week by week, day by day. And, that would be the ideal scenario if he could get a series in. I do think he's going to push for that.

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4: In Vegas with the number one overall pick, Fernando Mendoza, and we'll get there. I just think that when it comes to Tua, he should be, and you're much closer to it than I am. I mean, you're in Atlanta. He should be viewed as a placeholder. The problem, again, obviously, is the lack of availability for Penix. But you look at some of these various stops and people that we'll discuss. Kyler Murray was the guy that was, and he was anointed relatively quickly, obviously, but he was the guy that came in. This is who the Vikings wanted to be the guy. You know, obviously, if they believed in J.J. McCarthy, J.J. McCarthy would have had the job. He wouldn't have been in a competition to begin with. They wanted Kyler Murray. In Cleveland, they should want Deshaun Watson versus Shedeur Sanders in some ways, in part because of what they're paying him, and also because at least we've seen it. It's been a long time, but we've seen it. We've seen what he's capable of when healthy, when not shrouded in controversy, for what Deshaun Watson is capable of being in the NFL. Atlanta should want Michael Penix, the top 10 pick, to be the solution here, and for Tua on that short dollar figure, because most of his contract obviously being paid by Miami, to be this placeholder. It's just, again, because of opportunity and because of what's going on right now, I'm not so sure that's going to be the reality, at least the first half or so of this year. And then if he actually goes out and plays well and earns it, Stefanski's going to have a tough time making a change.
5: Well, there's also a third option, and that is next year, go and draft you another quarterback. Kevin Stefanski's coming in here with the same players in the same situation that was here last year, which was you had two quarterbacks. You were trying to figure out if Michael Penix Jr. Could be there at the end of the season, and he ended up being injured. And now Tua is not the long-term solution, obviously, but you still want to compete. You just paid Bijan Robinson a bunch of money, and for a minute he was the highest paid running back in the history of the NFL. You just paid Drake London. You just paid Kyle Pitts. The Falcons want to win, but you can't accelerate that process unless you have a quarterback who is going to be out on the field and be reliable. And if Tua either is bad or injured, and if Michael Penix Jr. can't get on the field, they're already starting the hashtags, Adam. It's March for Arch. It's stop playing for saying. Is don't score for more. They'll be going into the draft next year, and then maybe there's another competition with Michael Penix Jr. and the quarterback who will be coming in next if you can't figure it out this year.
4: Cardinals-Raiders, that was a lopsided game. Arizona won that one 27-14. There really shouldn't be any view of a competition or controversy in my mind for Arizona because Jacoby Brissett, I say this in a relative sense, but he got the bag. He got the raise that he was hoping for this offseason. He should be viewed as the guy, and certainly with the rapport that he had with the likes of McBride and Wilson, Harrison Jr. when he was available, the addition of Love. I mean, I think that Arizona offense, I'm kind of on an island based on some of the people I've talked to here on the network, but I think this Arizona offense is actually going to be fun. The debate on the other side, of course, is Kirk Cousins, who seems to have been gifted the job out of the gate, and the number one overall pick, Fernando Mendoza, who went 10 of 16, 97 yards, a touchdown against the Cards. First number one overall pick to throw a TD pass in his preseason debut since, of course, Baker Mayfield had a couple back in 2018. Baker's got his own situation going on with Tampa right now. But I just think it's wild. And you can look as, you know, look at Cam Ward last year, Tennessee, and I know he wasn't at his best, but I think it's relatively insane that a number one overall pick, a quarterback who's supposed to be the future and face of your franchise, isn't the starter in week one, even if you are, to a degree, throwing him into the fire, which I'm not even sure you are with someone who is as well prepared and as much of a